main thing is to make something together with someone else. It could be a meal, could be a mess, whatever. But the point is, you have to make something. And it's not what you make that matters. It's that you make it. It's that you enjoy making it. Look, so much of modern life is about outcome. Capitalism, outcome, product, outcome, outcome. AI, outcome, outcome. Those are not just outcomes you achieve in groups. They're outcomes you achieve alone. Sit at your desk, you write something for a deadline for payment, outcome alone. AI, you type something in, outcome alone. The thing we're missing from that is human process, shared journeys. It's about that. And I don't know why you'd want to do it any other way, because it's about shared journeys, shared community, right? Like, community is what makes us human. Why would you cut that out? Why would you go from A to Z? Why would you go from A to Z? Why would you miss out the alphabet in between? That's the fun, that's the joy. You don't watch a movie and go straight to the end credits. You experience it, you feel it. Why would you do that? You don't do that in a movie. Why would you do that in life? How is a movie serving us better than the way we live each day? Movies were created to describe the human experience, and now they're better than the human experience. Like, what are we doing here? What are we actually doing? So yeah, make something with someone. And if you can make something, you love with someone, but best of all, just love making something with someone.

That's an interlude from the new Martin album, Music for Existing, which, well, pretty much deserves to be played in its entirety, but I'll leave that up to you. I'll play a proper track later.

Yeah, just a nasty loop, but create some time for me to talk over. Arlo Parks featuring Sampha. Totally surprised by this.

Oh yes, that's Roy Davis Jr. featuring Pevin Everett, Dennis Brown and Dillinger before this, and coming up, new IG Culture remix of Coco Rogo.

is Felipe Nunes Agojo. Far Out. Record from last year. Gorgeous stuff. Coming up, last track, one of my all-time favorites, Daydreamer by Adele Sebastian. Catch you in 2 weeks.

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Okay, yeah, sure.

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Good evening, everybody, and welcome back to another episode of Unveiling the Soul. I'm your host, Anna, and tonight I want to mark the beginning of something very special for us. For the first time, we ask you to build with us, to send us the silence you live inside, the comforting kind, the rejecting kind, the kind that sits between words when everything important goes unsaid. And you sent us corridors and bedrooms and gutters and wombs and oceans and skies. You sent us rocks with googly eyes. You sent us the moment before the scream and the moment after the door closes. This is Unveiling the Soul. I'm your host, Anna, and this is our first theme build episode, constructed entirely from what you heard when we announced the architecture of silence.

We are starting the night with Grace Mills. She is a writer based in Manchester who sent us a poem about how love truly lives, not with a slammed door, but with a silent sigh and an unanswered text about the confusion of a breakup that happens in gaps. Although the piece is short, she shared with us the gaps on the page speak not only to the silence between words, but the confusion sometimes felt when a breakup is actually happening. But Grace didn't need to explain. The poem is the gap. It is the silence itself. I present to you Exits by Grace Mills. A silent sigh. Are we saying goodbye? The unanswered texts. Was that your touch or my wishful thinking? Years, I hear you say. A house of cards, tumbling. Close the door, I whisper.

This next piece arrived to us anonymously. The writer told us that it came from a workshop prompt. Finish the sentence, on this day, the light was illuminating. They said it's born from a place of guilt, of shame, out of the moment they realized they were part of an actual short film called The Invisible People, where people, like our protagonist, were finally looked in the eyes. But you don't need to know any of that to know this street. You've walked it, you've locked your bike there. This is not a piece about a stranger. It's one about the silence between us and him. The silence we built together every time we looked the other way. On this day, the light was illuminating through him. You could see it glow, even through his dirty, unwashed skin. But the place where it shone the brightest was his eyes. On days like this one came the rare moment someone would notice the actual color of his eyes. On days like this one, he had blue eyes. That sole act of someone looking him in the eyes, noticing him, not turning their head as he had gotten used to in the past couple of years, that was the only thing that would bring back his light. He was a good man, or so he had been told, before everything happened, before he became part of the invisible men, part of the tribe you pass by every day on your way to the office, by the grocery store, in the park, making a shelter in that narrow space between the brick orange wall of the station and the bike stands where you lock yours when you go out of town in a rush, not only to catch the train, but escaping the smell of wet rust and lost lives. And you always look the other way. You sit in the train worrying if your bike would still be there later. You come back and it hasn't moved, neither has he. But you still look the other way, acting as if you're too late for somewhere, as if unlocking it calmly would acknowledge his presence. So you hurry up and you leave. Tomorrow, on your way to work, he's still there, but you are not looking. Neither am I. There is no light.

Gelly Carney is a mother of two independent women, the partner to a good man, and a guardian of Benji the cat and Daphne the dog. She walks Daphne through Amsterdam in midwinter, and she sees what the rest of us step over: the crushed leaves, the broken plastic, the coffee cup that once held someone's hope. She told us she wrote this as an antidote to the noise of dictators and history in the making headlines, as an antidote to the bellicose. But I think she also wrote it because someone has to speak for the discarded, for the things that fall into silence, not because they have nothing to say, but because we stopped leaning in to listen. Gelly Carney from Amsterdam, with what the streets whispers.

crumpled bin. Come find me, shivering in the child's lost scarf, trampled by trucks, vans, and cars, and cars, and cars. I hide inside the broken plastic shell of the lost bicycle light and the discordant bell. Come find me between the cracked neck of a bottle and its body, lying in shattered entropy, detached, or the exhausted crump of a coffee cup that once delivered your gulps of hope and aspiration. You see me, you don't see me, but I am here, seeping into the rain-soaked bark of mossy suburban trees. In the polluted sky, the rejected wind and frigid air, my tears, my despair, are raindrops wiped from the face of the hurried commuter rushing their way away from this place to there. I remain waiting and waiting. My history is there in all the hidden places, a lost ancient story fostered on myth. The true mystery? Why you choose to look away, for I am beauty. Come find me. I am there. I am you. We are the same.

Let's stop together for a second and take a breath. Joseph Stretch is a writer from Essex who sent us a love letter to silence using pop culture references and specifically a moment from the movie Everything Everywhere All at Once to ground us in his experience. Joseph told us he wanted to explore the impact of slowing down to listen. What he actually gave us was permission to be a rock, to let the silence do the talking, to remember that the most moving thing in a movie about the multiverse was 3 minutes of absolutely nothing. You Can Get This Feeling Again by Joe Stretch. In the final act of the interdimensional whirlwind that is the Daniels 2002 film, Everything Everywhere All at Once, the mother and daughter enter a reality in which they exist as a pair of small, smooth rocks on a clifftop overlooking a dusty landscape. There is silence broken by the droning hum of the wind. The rocks speak to each other, but there is no sound, only text. The mother attempts to reconcile with the daughter. Just be a rock. The daughter responds silently. A little later, they laugh at the absurdity of it all. Ha ha ha. White and black text against the clear blue sky in a long shot of the quiet landscape. In 1991 interview recording, American composer John Cage quotes philosopher Immanuel Kant saying, "There is two things that don't have to mean anything. One is music and the other is laughter." The scene with the rocks is almost 3 minutes of silence. 3 minutes is almost 4 minutes and 33 seconds. Like John Cage's silent piece, the silence that got me to listen. Contextualized by the plot, the scene with the rocks is the most moving and memorable moment in the film. The silence amplifies the noise, and the noise amplifies the silence. In the comments of a YouTube upload, the viewers talk about how impactful it is, how they'd never imagine being brought to tears by a pair of rocks which are later revealed to have goggly eyes. Watching this in theaters with people in complete silence, says one commenter, gives you an odd feeling that I think I will never get again. I know it well, and you can't get this feeling again. Just be a rock.

0: Our next piece is by Trevor Cohen, an American writer based in Rotterdam who does some very interesting things, which we'll dedicate some more time to in another episode. But coming back to tonight's focus, Trevor wrote this on a flight late at night. He told us that for him, airplanes are spaces in between worlds where he's able to reflect, surrounded by white noise as silence. But he's not capable of silence. Even if he appears quiet on the outside world, his head, like many of us, is full of words. For Trevor, life is this brief window of noise between two very long silences. He said his piece is an inverse of the prompt. I think it's the center of everything we're listening for tonight. The silence before the language, the cinema light through a mother's skin, the scream that was the first sound, and the quiet that waits at the end.
1: 6E22 by Trevor Cohen. Quiet is what people call me when my brain won't shut up, but my mouth stays static. I don't remember the sound of silence. In the stillness, my think box rattles like an alphabet, rearranging, reconfiguring pieces of meaning, exhausted of all relevance. I'm on an airplane, a tiny tube hurling over a world, trying to sleep through another war. The light is low inside this cylinder. The light is cinnamon. I close my eyes, and a baby has an earache, too much pressure on its future. Does it cry for fear of silence? A scream was the first sound it ever made. It's the only letter in its alphabet. Before that, it knew true silence, suspended in the womb, unanchored to the noise, tethered only to a steady heartbeat, in the stillness, soft cinnamon light through mother's skin. I will only come to understand the quiet when I return to my mother's mother, and people call me by the first sound I ever made.

President.

0: And now it's time to enter the corridor of our next writer, Rubaiyat Akbar. He told us this poem is about longing, about how things unsaid can haunt you for years, about the melancholy of summer when the heart ruminates on what was lost and what could have been, but never was. But I hear a corridor, an empty corridor, twice. I hear the architecture of love that has no language yet, the kind you don't shout from the rooftops, the kind you only whisper in silence from a distance when you are half asleep in different beds under the same moon. I present to you Summer of 24 by Rubaiyat Akbar.
1: Summer of 24. I know it's too late, but thought to tell you that it felt like home when our eyes met one morning in that empty corridor in the summer of 24. I know it's too late, but thought to tell you that there was something ancient in those eyes, like the mountains of Kurdistan, like the first sight of Nile after crossing the Sahara, like the cedars of Lebanon whispering in the breeze an old sad song. I know it's too late, but thought to tell you that it was love at the end. Not the one you shout from rooftops, you know, the kind you only whisper in silence from a distance when you're half asleep in different beds but under the same moon. I know it's too late, but thought to ask you, what if years after, when our hairs are gray, and I end up looking at you in the same way, in an empty corridor, like I did way back then, in the summer of 24.

0: And so we arrive at our last writer of the night, Nicole Porras Alvarez. Nicole is a poet based in Leipzig, who surprised us not only with her piece, but with her use of white space and silence on the page. For her, this poem sits in the interstitial, in the silences between words, in the threshold of change, at the vastness these spaces are able to contain. Nicole doesn't close the door, she opens it wider. She takes us to a place where creation begins, the pause before the first note, the breath before the first word, the glacial void that is somehow full of hope. This is where we leave you, not in a room, not in a street, but in the threshold where infinity sits in the in-between.
1: Liminal by Nicole Porras. Here I sit, at the edge of possibility, at the preconception of idea, sound, material, at the feet of everything that could be. Incomprehensible vastness, all-encompassing glacial void, chasm full of hope, paradoxical and sublime. There's calm at this threshold and turmoil that expands. There's echoes of what was, caesura intertwined, an unspoken interlude, the primordial pause from which all creation comes. It lives in stillness, it lives in me, yet how can it be that infinity sits in the in-between?

0: exactly what's in front of me. 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The notes. They appear. Not as a melody first, but as a wave. The low vanishing tide brings the melody. And caffeine, a bumblebee. I was moving backward in the sea for a second. One fuzzy plant here in the pot. Over the shepherd's tomb in the yard stands without any name known. I throw the leaves in my mind. I water slowly. I cut the grass with big scissors. I take my time. I hear the blue jay and the dove. I imagine that the loon is a big animal that needs to be groomed. A quiet but impulsive horse with some hair too. There's no more blue mimosa.
1: We began with a gap and we ended with a threshold. In between, we held our breath on the street, listened to what the gutter whispers, laughed with rocks on a cliff top, remembered the cinnamon light before we had words, and walked an empty corridor where love had no language yet. 7 silences, 1 hour, and you, listening in your own room, your own corridor, your own quiet. You are the final wall that held it all up. This was our episode 21, The Architecture of Silence, built by Grace Mills, Kelly Carney, Joseph Stretch, Trevor Cohen, Rubaiyat Akbar, Nicole Porres Alvarez, and by me, Anna from The Radio. Thank you for lending us your ears and your silence. Next month, we are listening for P.S., the postscript. The sentence that comes after the door closes. Send us what you forgot to say. We'll be here. Thank you, and until the next time. Bye.

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4: Welcome to Drone Candy. Drone Candy is a radio show that is broadcasted by Radio Worm on an irregular basis, just about every 6 weeks. The common language in Drone Candy varies between Dutch and English. Today I will stick to English. My name is Reinald Bogaert and I'm your host for tonight. Thanks for tuning in. It's great to have you back. Today's theme is Massive Drone. So far this year, I've selected tracks that vary in length, often alternating between longer and shorter tracks. Today, however, it's time to focus on just three impressive long drone tracks. Sit back and enjoy. The first track that I have selected is a piece from a work by Chino Burga, based in Lima, Peru. Chino Burga takes us on a journey to a vast aural landscape. He transforms his geographical impressions of the Andes into psychedelic drones in the trilogy Geografias Geometricas. Each track describes a part of an ascent and the various phases you will go through, geographically, physically, and mentally. We'll listen to the track La Ascension, Part 2.

You have listened to the track La Ascension Part 2 from the album Geographias Geometricas Volume 1 by Gino Burga. To support the release of their collaboration album Marking a Boundary with a Turning Point, Art Bit and Radboud Mens did a few live performances, loosely based on tracks from this album. We listened to a part of the recording of their live performance in November 2025 at Harmonics and Non-Adaptive Sounds in Goor.

0: You have listened to the track Bitman's Life at Harmonic and Non-Adaptive Sounds from the album of the same name by Artbit and Radboud Mens.
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0: Scatterwound is the collaboration between Dirk Serries and Helmut Neidhart, also known as N. Last month, they released SCO-1, their first studio album. The tracks move between noise and drone, creating rumbling sound walls and meandering noise structures. We listen to track 0.1.2.

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was. He was unknown. By fellatio. You're tuning into Hidden Behind a Show. I was not late, you are. I'm alone today. And this is a special shout out to my co-host Phyllis, who is currently in Kazakhstan on vacation. And so today I'm going to be doing the radio alone. Maybe some other people, so maybe some people I recognize out in the foyer will come into the booth. But otherwise, it's just me. Up next, we're going to play Die Ratten by Daskin.

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0: 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Ahí les va.
2: Was that loud? Okay. I wasn't ready. I didn't know it was my time. Oh, it's 3:00. So this is a Peace, Love, and Protest with Lila the Archie. And we're going to start off the show with Pet Shop Boys.

Hi everyone, I'm Antonia and Puk. We are gonna play some ambient kind of beats, kind of textures, yeah. Thank you for being all here, thank you for having us, and happy listening, yeah.

Yeah, welcome to the Cosmos Club on Monday the 11th of May 2026. My name is Ajay. I'm the host of this show, which is called the Cosmos Club, and it's being broadcast on Vorm Radio, which is based in Rotterdam in the Netherlands. Well, we kicked off there in a pretty swinging way, I would suggest, starting the show off with Orcutt, Shelley and Miller with a version of Captain Beefheart's Hothead, which features David Yao. And I had a particular reason to play that, as I actually saw and performed alongside that band last week when they played in Amsterdam at the Oki. The show was on Monday the 4th of May, so it's a week ago, and it was an absolutely brilliant night of music all around. Orcutt, Shelley and Miller ripped it up pretty hard. It was the last show of quite a full-on European tour, and they topped it all off with one last show in Amsterdam at the Oki, and I had the privilege of opening that show that night as Budgeon Boy, a kind of presentation of my latest two new albums that came out, and I have to say I played a pretty damn good show. Having come off my UK tour a week beforehand, I was still in pretty good shape, and I thought I played a ripping show that night and got a fantastic reception. So it was a really great night all round for Amsterdam musicians, public and alike. So yeah, good times there. And I followed that up with a brand new track from a forthcoming album from a South Korean band called Linalchi. And that track was called Here Comes That Crow, from an album which is also titled Here Comes That Crow. And that album will be out, I think, later this year. I'm not sure when, actually. In June, yeah. Half June. June the 12th, that's coming out. So that's kind of like, we're a month ahead of the game here on the Cosmos Club as we bring that. Really beautiful recording. That a really lovely album all around, really unusual tracks and that weird pop jams on there all around, and I'm not sure which label that's coming on. I was going to say Luaka Bop, but I think it is on Luaka Bop, you know, I'm pretty sure it is. So check that out, Linalchi. And I follow that up with my old pal Dean McPhee, and following on from people I've played with on recent tours shows. Dean McPhee was somebody I played with on my last UK show when I just toured there recently, and I played alongside him in at the Puzzle Hall Inn in Sobey Bridge, and always great to see him perform. He's got a new album out called Northern Earth. It's on cassette. I got a copy of it, and the track I played was called Appleby Fair, which he performed that night at Puzzle Hall Inn, and it was absolutely brilliant. He kind of almost brought his own little PA and a whole bunch of pedals and knickknacks and stuff just to make his overall sound big and full and rounded. It's really cool stuff. Appleby Fair is, if you're not aware of that, is a yearly gathering of, well, I would say travellers, but it's more than travellers, it's horse lovers. People come to Appleby once a year for a long weekend. They bring all their horses with them and they parade them around, and they have races, and it kind of degenerates into bedlam and mayhem as the days grow longer and the nights grow longer. Campfires everywhere, alcohol being consumed and whatever other substances, and there has been cases of disorder in the past with the police being called in, etc. But Dean assures me he's not part of that gang, and he keeps it very civil. But his wife
takes a horse there every year, and it's a pretty interesting gathering, interesting observation of life outside of the norm, as we might say. So yeah, very, very, very cool stuff indeed. Now, I've got an absolute ton of great music to play you. I've actually been drowning in the amount of great music that's been coming out the last month, and I'm going to take it step by step, see how far we get on this show for sure with the new stuff. But what I'm going to play now is something from Calcutta Kid, who hails from San Diego in California, and he's got a new release called that. It's a two-track album. Four-track album, and he is Jasmeet Singh, and I played with Jasmeet a couple of years ago when I toured in the USA. I did the West Coast tour, and I played with him in San Diego. Really, very, very cool player. He came with his sitar, he came with his guitar. He played some amazing, amazing songs that night, which I really, really loved. And he has a new EP out at the moment, and I'm going to play you one track off it. A really beautiful track that's called More Light, Rag Bimbalsi. And he is a very, very talented boy indeed. So check out Calcutta Kid.

self-titled album, which is going to be released, was released last Friday on Domino Records, and Cross Boys is the work of Aviter and Geologist, both members of Animal Collective, and this is an absolutely superb album, well worth your time to check it out. Emil Mark gave us Med Dog from his Melumted album. New kid on the block out of Copenhagen, giving his really wonderful minimalist jams on his debut album there. Circa Brothers gave us Cards from the Wade album, and that is Wim Leclaus, who runs Mork Records down in Ghent in Belgium. He's been releasing lots of other artists for many years now, and now he's released his own record. In Rain gave us Grow from a forthcoming release called Rise, that's the name of the album, and that is the work of Rudy Tambala of AR Kane and Alison Shaw of Cranes. These tracks were recorded in the early 1990s but never saw the light of day, but they're about to be released on an album on Music from Memory label, so check that out on the Bandcamp page. It's absolutely gorgeous, gorgeous stuff indeed, as you can imagine if you pair those two together. The LP actually has four tracks on it. It's more like an EP really, and if you buy it on Bandcamp you can also get a bonus track as well. And I finished it all off with Delphine Dora with La Lune from her forthcoming album La Lune, and that's a collection of beautiful piano-led songs which again I've been really, really digging of late. That was a show for this week. I will see you all again in 2 weeks' time. Thanks a lot for listening, as always. I really, really appreciate it. Look after yourselves, look after each other, and I'll see you down the road. Take care. Peace out.

0: After sharing mostly music and chat, John Finley J. Hall was he's out on the road. The name of his show is Life Down Low.
1: Thought I was being clever by putting a can of Coke in my pocket. I spilled it all over myself. There's a running race happening over there, or some kind of training thing that maybe I might be able to catch up with. Welcome to the show, everyone. Welcome to Life Down Low. This is the show where I go around and I play music, sometimes with a theme. I'm in Oslo today. And I'm actually cycling around. And I'm sort of cycling in quite an unsafe way right now, because I have, I'm cycling one-handed, but the one hand that is on the handlebars is carrying a can of Coke. My other hand is holding the microphone. Forgot to bring my little clip-on mic with me from home. So, but look, this is how it must be. The date today is Thursday, the 21st of May. One day before broadcast. I'm late recording this again. So anyway, I'm just basically, what I'm going to do today is play some music. I'm going to go and get a postcard. I'm going to write the postcard. Then I'm going to send it to my friend who lives in Japan, who I visited in Japan just last month. I was going to make an episode in Japan, but what happened was I left my recorder there. So she has to mail it to me. She's not done that yet. So that, hopefully I can make one episode in Japan. They're doing some building work here. I'm just cycling past the new government quarter in Oslo.

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Anyway, it's about time I played a song, and here is Susie and the Banshees. I'm gonna drink the rest of my Coke so I can cycle properly.

That was Hong Kong Garden by Susie and the Banshees. And I'm in a shop now because my recorder ran out of battery. So now I'm buying some batteries. Battery Max Plus. That's cheap. Maybe too cheap. No. Double A's. Okay, I'm gonna go for these ones. There's a queue. While I'm waiting in the queue, you can listen to Strange by Wire. Oh, this man's... Yes, you can listen to Strange by Wire.

Ja, tack. Tusen tack, ha det bra. Okay. Got the batteries now. And I think I might try to do something fancy where I'm recording. Oh, it's quite loud here. I'm recording on my phone. And what I'm gonna do now is change the batteries in my good recorder. And then I'm going to record that and you will hear the improvement in audio quality. So it might work and it might not work. But that's just what we're like on this program. It's crazy stuff. It's crazy stuff never before heard on the radio. Like a man switching microphones mid-show. One-handed. Right. Okay. Third battery goes in. This one takes three batteries, which is always great because then you just have an odd battery left. All right, ready? Turning on. And record. Now we're on the new one. I need to put my little DIY sock on the top to stop it being windy. It is actually a sock that I cut up. Okay, there we go. So I hope that was interesting to listen to for everyone. Oh, my phone's about to run out of battery, God's sakes. I'm going to get back on my bike while you listen to the next song. This one was sent to me by, or showed to me by my friend of the show, Charlie. I feel like every show I play a song that he sent me. It's called Part-Time Punks by Television Personalities. Enjoy!

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1: Red lorry, yellow lorry. I dropped the machine, my microphone, out of my pocket, and it smashed on the ground. I picked it up again. I think it's fine. That is to say that I'm now here at Munch Museum, where I'm going to buy a postcard. I racked my brains. Where could I buy a nice postcard at this hour? 5:23. And I thought maybe Munch is a good place to go. Their gift shop is open till 6:30. You just heard Sugar on My Tongue by Talking Heads from their, maybe their first album, Talking Heads 77. That's one of my favourites from that album, I think. One of my favourite songs of theirs, in fact, that doesn't get enough love, along with Paper. I love that song. Next up is a song that I just found recently, and I'm kind of obsessed with it. It's by a band called Urinals, the Urinals, and the song's called Ack Ack Ack Ack Ack, and it's great. It's 1 minute long. There's an article online that says it's the best song ever that's like ever been written, ever been made, and I think it's definitely up there. So while I look for a postcard, I'll let you listen to that, and I'll see you in 1 minute.

here at the postcards. I don't know which one to pick. That was Ack Ack Ack Ack by the Urinals. A great song. Maybe I'll play it again. Should I play it again? Okay, I'll play it again.

0: Hello. Just this one.
1: 25, please.
2: Hi. Ønsker du kvittering?
0: Nei.
2: Nei. Ha en fin dag videre.
0: Thank you, takk. One postcard. Got to write it now. You just heard a band called Mood of Defiance. They're an LA band, LA punk band from like early 80s. And, or maybe they're from San Pedro. Can't quite remember. But anyway, that was called Plastic Duck Holders. I bought this postcard and the image on it, well, in fact, Mim might listen to this. So if you are, this is who I'm sending the postcard to. It's, if you're Mim listening to this, you have to close your ears for 5 seconds or maybe 10 seconds, and I will describe what it is, okay? 1, 2, 3, close your ears. It's a lovely painting of fruit trees in the blossom wind. You can look that one up and you can see what it looks like, by Edvard Munch, okay? Okay, Mim, you can unblock your ears now. Now, I'm leaving the Munch Museum. And, oh my God, it's so sunny and nice, and spring is here. Summer's probably here too. They're both here. Who knows, you know? They can both be here at the same time. One thing in Oslo is when I'm down at the fjord front right now, and you can see all these amazing big clouds right down the fjord. It's just gorgeous. And everyone's hanging out. I like it in the summer because everyone's outside. And I'm outside. In the winter, you know, it's kind of quiet. It can be a bit dead. So that's nice. I'm feeling good today, folks. And I hope you are too. And in celebration of that, I will play the next song, which, for instance, might be called, let's see. Oh, it's going to be called I Don't Want to Hear It by Minor Threat. I'll play a couple songs. These ones are short.

0: Liberal man meets conservative man. Conservative man wears his myth on his sleeve. Liberal man has to explain it as he keeps his shirt buttoned up and his sleeves rolled down. Conservative man greets liberal man with a well-rehearsed cold stare. Liberal man replies by issuing forth horseshit. Conservative man retaliates by taking his concrete reality of the situation and lodging it like a wedge right between both sides of liberal man's brain. Liberal man is caught off guard by this apparent non-abstraction. There is one full minute of confusion. Liberal man becomes conservative man. Conservative man becomes liberal man. War is declared. Liberal man cheats and calls for reinforcements. Conservative man is set upon by a mob of murder. Said mob then turns on liberal man and he dies in broken man.
1: Okay, what I was doing there was trying to phone Eric. Eric is my friend, my Swedish friend, and he works at the bike shop that I've become involved with, and I'm going to run as a space called Eiken, which translates to the oak, or the spoke. Apparently you can say them different in Norwegian, Eiken or Eiken, and it means different things, but when people say that they mean different things, and they show me how to say it in different ways, I can't really tell the difference, to be honest. That's just what Norwegian's like, basically. Like, the language has... it's filled with subtlety. So I think I left my backpack at the bike shop and my phone's dead because I was going to charge my phone, but my charger's in my backpack, so I need to go back to the bike shop. And a phone call themed punk song is this next one by The Replacements. So enjoy that while I maybe find a spot to write the postcard. Okay.

If you need help, if you need help, if you need help, if you need help, if you need help, if you need help, if you need help, if you need help, if you need help, if you need help, if you need help, if 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you need help, if you need help, if you need help, if you need help, if you need help, if you need help, if you need help, if you need help, if you need help, if you need help, if you need help, if you need help, if you need help, if you need help, if you need help, if you need help, if you need help, if you need help, if you need help, if you need help, if you need help, if you need help, if 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you need help, if you need help, if you need help, if you need help, if you need help, if you need help, if you need help, if you need help, if you need help, if you need help, if you need help, if you need help, if you need help, if you need help, if you need help, if you need help, if you need help, if you need help, if you need help, if you need help, if you need

0: Oh, come on.
1: Hello. 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
0: Hi Eric, sorry, just looking for my bag. I'll give you a message. Bye. Okay. They have it. They actually have it. They messaged me back. And oh no. I'm at the sauna, that's what happened. I'm at the sauna and I'm just leaving. See you later. And I'm gonna go back to the shop and then I'll write the card. Cause then I need to charge my phone. I don't know what the music is, I can't remember. But here's the next song, whatever it is. And I will cycle. I'll be there by the time the song finishes through the magic of radio.

0: I was. That's when I reached for my revolver by a mission of Burma. I'm here at the bike shop. Gonna get my bike. No, my bag. On my bike. Okay. Okay, we'll do the postcard soon. We'll do the postcard soon. In we go. Hello.
1: It's cool.
0: Do you fix a single hair?
1: That stinks.
0: Stinks.
2: Have you been out around the Are you recording your memoirs?
0: No, I did a radio show.
2: Really?
0: Yeah. So, I picked up my bag. It was all fine. Now I'm going to go around the corner to where I work to sit and have a beer, write the postcard. Then I'm going to go to the post office. And then I'm going to a gig later. Suddenly a bit pressed for time. Anyway, I'm here at the bar. There's my boss. My boss. Here's the Rosillos, Scottish band. We're doing Scottish punk now. Okay, enjoy it.

0: I've wrote the postcard now, and I'm on my way to post it. It's in my pocket. Sorry, it's probably a bit loud. How's our levels? Levels fine. And I'm going to go to the shop, then I'm going to this gig. The gig recommended by Becca Clark. The gig is Alistair Roberts plus someone else.
1: Hello, it's me, Finlay, from the future, doing the editing. The gig was Frederick Rastin and Alistair Roberts, and also performing was Tomoko Sauvage. The gig was organized by Jenny Bergemeyer, or FX is the organization, and it was great. Okay, back to the show.
0: He's from Scotland. So too was that last band you heard. That was That was the Rosillos. I think they're from Glasgow, but the lead singer is called Faye Fife, which I think is a great stage name. Faye Fife. That's like the Scottish way of saying you're from Fife. Fife is the county in Scotland. Now you know, she's called Faye Fife. We're gonna go to Edinburgh with the next one. This is a band called Joseph K. Kind of a cool band. I think they never really made it to like huge. They didn't really get that popular when they were around. And I think they changed their name to TV Art or something like that. I did more kind of post-punk stuff, but they're a very cool band. Here's Joseph K.
2: One, two, three, four.

That was Joseph K with It's Kinda Funny from the album The Only Fun in Town. I'm here at another shop, second shop, trying to post my letter. Yes, big posting inside this shop. What they did in Norway was they took away all the post offices and put them inside supermarkets. So this is in a supermarket. And I will wait here on the queue. On the queue, that's Norwegian. And I'll let you listen to Blue Boy by Orange Juice while I wait.

0: hero. Wasn't us. There's some. Yeah. Quite right. Did you just call her to go clean up an aisle 12?
1: Yes, sir.
0: I need to send this to deliver there to Japan. Not enough space for the. Oi! You can put it on this side. Or no?
1: I guess I can.
0: Hmm?
1: Yeah, that should be fine.
0: You think so? I forgot about the stamp. Yeah, go on. Okay. Good luck. Seems a bit crazy. Like, do you think it's gonna get there?
1: Yeah, it's fine.
0: It will. Okay, I got your word. Thank you. There we go, eh? There was some dog shit on the floor around the queue to the post office in the shop. And then they rang their colleague to come and clean it up. You know, it's been this just goes to show you, right? I'm actually having a great day, but there were so many things went wrong. I forgot my bag. I thought that, what else happened? I spilled coke on myself at this very start. Then I thought my bag was lost. Then my phone wouldn't charge. And then, oh yeah, I dropped my recorder. That was out of battery. But I've been having a great time, and it just goes to show you, you know, if things are going wrong, you can enjoy that, you know, if things going wrong. So if you're worrying about things going wrong, then actually just remember that sometimes things going wrong can be a good thing. Does that sound like a reasonable message? I don't know. It might just be complete bullshit. But I just feel great right now. These days, cycling around, doing things. I've been installing an exhibition, Vorutstilling, which means the spring exhibition for the Photographers Union in Oslo. So it's the Norwegian Photographers Union. So that's been great. And now I'm off to see this gig. I think we're gonna finish. Oh yeah, you just heard Blue Boy by Orange Juice. Orange Juice, what record label were they on? Postcard Records. And just like that, he's tied it all together, folks. I'm gonna play a song to see us out. Or maybe I'll play a recording from the gig. How about that? But I'm gonna sign off now. Thank you so much for listening. Thanks for being there. Thanks for being you. Thanks for listening. Thanks for being cool. Thanks for listening. Thanks for supporting your friends. Thanks for listening. Thanks for making things and being a positive person in the world. I'm making some assumptions there, but I know what the listeners are like. Come on. Good job. Okay. This has been Left and Low, peace and love worldwide. I love you all. Goodbye. Here is some live music in Oslo. Okay, bye.

0: So today, on the Upside Down Protocol, our second recording, our second radio show for Radio Worm in Rotterdam, I am interviewing Ayelet Rose Gottlieb, who for me is the queen of improvisation. I usually do interviews, as I told you before, with people who do improvisation in dance, in voice, but not really in music. Voice, kind of like spoken word. But I'm breaking my rules, as is necessary in improvisation, and I wanted to do exactly what I said before, which is to interview Ayelet as a woman who has worked with a woman from a previous generation in vocal improvisation, because I think there's a lot of people, and the woman we're going to talk about today is gone. She left us last year. So we're going to talk about her. We're going to talk about her work, talk about how it influenced Ayelet's work and how it contributed to the incredible history of vocal improvisation. So, Ayelet, thank you for coming. Hey.
1: Thank you for having me. This is so fun. I'm so excited to do this.
0: Yeah. So you're the first one. So this is something we're inventing. Obviously, we're going to improvise it as we go along. But yeah, tell me a little bit about you and your practice, and then we'll get on to the person that in one of the people, I'm sure, that influenced you.
1: Okay. Well, it's I'm trying to think of an easy, quick way to summarize. I'm originally from Jerusalem. Growing up there, I started improvising around age 14, I would say. Although probably I improvised before then, but I have a clear recollection of my first, like, my first real improvisation experience. I was on a kibbutz with my friend, who is a dancer. And she was dancing and I was playing flute, and we just improvised for a good few hours, probably through the night. And it was ecstatic. And I really have that strong sense of that experience. And ever since then, my journey has always been led by improvisation. Even though I studied formally, I went to New England Conservatory and so on, but I always was, my foundation is in improvisation and in a search for sounds and textures that interest me,

0: And that's very much part of my process. And I would say everything I've ever composed has an element of improvisation in it, even if it's like a more through composed, detailed composition. There's always improvisation involved. When I was in high school, I worked with Arnie Lawrence, who was an incredible visionary musician who moved to Jerusalem from New York, where he worked with Dizzy Gillespie and Liza Minnelli and all kinds of incredible people. And he moved to Jerusalem and started a jazz club in a cafe, in a little theater in an old, very old building. And my friend Julia Feldman, who is another, she's a fantastic, amazing vocalist from Jerusalem. We would go there and kind of stalk him. And eventually somebody told on us that we're singers. And he came to us with a microphone and made us sing right there on the spot. And adopted us, and basically we would just go there. I don't even know now if it was every day or every week, but it was very frequent, and we would go every time he played there and sit in and sing with him. And eventually he started calling us to perform with him. And that was like my initiation into the jazz world. More than anything else, that was the biggest school that I was involved in.
1: That was so much fun.
0: It was so fun. And one of the amazing things that Arnie did with us was he was really a peacemaker through music. And it was in the 90s before the wall was built between the West Bank and like beyond the Green Line. So he would take us to Ramallah, to the Palestinian territories, to improvise with Palestinian musicians who would improvise on their instruments, on ouds and kanuns and things like that. And we would play jazz together as teenagers from both sides of the border, kind of the non-existent existent border. So that was really, it shaped me in a lot of ways, that interaction that he allowed us to have that we would never have had otherwise. Then I moved to Boston to study at NEC, at New England Conservatory. And I studied, I moved there to study with Rand Blake, who is an incredible pianist. He still lives in Boston. Really revolutionary guy who worked a lot with the singer Gene Lee, who again is one of my biggest influences as a vocal artist. Yeah, and then I moved to New York, and there I met Jay Clayton when I moved there. But I had already known her. She's the person we'll be talking about more. I knew her because when I was in high school, around the time when I was working with Arnie Lawrence, Julia Feldman and I, we would dig into records and look for things. And one day Julia brought an album of the Vocal Summit, which was Jay Clayton, Gene Lee, Bobby McFerrin, and Ursula, I forget her last name right now. It was really a new way of listening to the voice, a new way of imagining what the voice could do, how to use improvisation, how to use, you know, the instrument of the voice in another way. So it was really incredible. That alongside the album of Rand Blake and Gene Lee, The Newest Sound Around. Those records were really, you know, they blew my mind.
1: Can we still hear that recording? Could we hear a piece?
0: Absolutely. So, this is a different iteration of the Vocal Summit. It's a live performance with Bob Stoloff instead of Bobby McFerrin. So enjoy.

sharing in love. She comes, they come, she comes, she comes, she comes, she comes, she comes, she comes,

0: That was great.
1: So when I moved to New York, one of the first things I did was look up Jay Clayton, who used to, she had these vocal jazz labs, scat labs, she called them, where singers would come together and improvise. And it was so fun and sweet. And I did that a couple of times. And I went to take a lesson with her once. And it was nice. And we had a nice exchange. But we kind of left it. I saw her like 2-3 times. And then we kind of left it. And some years passed. And I moved to Vancouver after having moved around the world a bunch. Eventually, I found myself in Vancouver. And I had my babies, and I was pregnant with my third child, and Jay was coming into town, and of course I had to go see her. She played a house concert at a friend's house, so I went to see her there, and we had this deep click. We knew each other already, but we reconnected in a really profound kind of way and had these meaningful conversations. Lila, you can't bark right now. Get off. Sorry, there's some vocalizing happening behind me.
0: That's right. We have a dog improvising in the background. I also have to find a cat and make it really scat. I love the name Scat Labs.
1: Yeah.
0: You make me just want to get on a plane and do one with you. It just sounds so great. I was reading up a little bit of the history of scat, and of course there's too many men in it. Eventually they get to women, but in terms of is scat, so that was something Jay was very well known for. Is scat something that is specific and vocal improvisation is more general, or does scat kind of mean anytime you use your voice to improvise in jazz?
1: I think, well, I'm not a jazz historian, so I don't know what the source of the name scat is, but to my understanding, scat is basically when you're improvising on chord changes, which are harmonic structures of songs, usually jazz standards, but they can be original compositions as well. And you use syllables that imitate instruments like a saxophone or a trumpet. So scat, to my knowledge, was really established by Louis Armstrong, who was also, of course, an amazing trumpeter. And his use of the syllables of the language of scat was kind of, embedded into like the way other singers started using that language. And of course, singers that are very famous for scat singing are Ella Fitzgerald and Sarah Vaughan, Anita O'Day and Annie Ross. So there are really incredible scat singers. Jay and Jean Lee kind of went a little sideways from traditional scat because they didn't use the shadooby-dooby syllables so much. They more found their own kind of language, and it had more to do with vocal textures and vocal exploration rather than trying to imitate an instrumental solo necessarily. But I mean, you might call that scat as well. So there's a wonderful version of My Funny Valentine, a very young Jay, like 1978. Okay. It's really beautiful, and she does it with Kirk Norrock, and they're just kind of, they break it apart. It's amazing.
0: Well, let's listen to that then.

0: So around that time, I started writing my piece, 13 Lunar Meditations, Summoning the Witches. Mm-hmm. And seeing Jay at that concert made me think of her, and it started brewing in my mind that I wanted to do something with her, that I wanted to include her in that piece. So I performed it once in Vancouver without her. And then shortly after that, I went to New York. I'm part of John Zorn's a cappella quartet, Mikale, who are, again, four singers from different parts of the world, Malika Zara from Morocco, and Sofia Rey from Argentina, and Sara Serpa from Portugal, and myself. So we were kind of shaped by John Zorn to interpret his music. And at one point we recorded our second album, and he gave us a week at the Stone, which is his club, to do a residency there for a week. And each one of us, we did shows together, and each one of us also did some of her projects at the residency. And I chose to do Lunar Meditations. And it was shortly after the performance in Vancouver, and I invited Jay to perform with me. And for the second performance, I wrote a bunch of new songs that featured her and like really highlighted her as the main performer. And we just had an amazing time working together. And shortly after that, I moved to Montreal and invited her to come down here to record the project with me. And that started, you know, when she came to record, we also did a masterclass together, and then she came again and we did a whole residence, like a whole kind of retreat together at my house with 10 vocalists and for a few days, and we became really close friends and collaborators. And that project really brought us together.
1: So perhaps we could listen to some poetry that Jay improvised on.
0: Yeah. So this is a piece that Jay improvised to words by E.E. Cummings. It's called Love is a Place, and it's from the album The Peace of Wild Things that she made. The full title is The Peace of Wild Things, Singing and Saying the Poets. And she is working with her looper here, so you'll hear a little bit about how she approached technology inside her improvisation.
1: At a time when technology wasn't the key factor.
0: Well, this is quite late. It's 2008, but yeah, it's not, definitely wasn't as popular as it is today. She was definitely one of the early people to use these tools as a vocalist.
1: Cool. Thank you.

0: So that was Jake Clayton improvising on a poem by E.E. Cummings.
1: And then, of course, we continued to perform it after it was released. We continued to perform it a few times. And shortly after our last performance, she was diagnosed with cancer and a year later passed away. But we had some really meaningful, special times together before that happened, thankfully.
0: Yeah. For the listening public, I first met Ayelet because she lives in Montreal, and I found myself in Montreal during the first lockdown of COVID-ious times. And I was decided that to spend my time, I was going to take singing lessons, which I'd always wanted to do. And I put it out on the local Facebook group and a local singer. What I put on the Facebook group is that I had some cinnamon buns to give away because I'd cooked, I don't know, that was the thing in Montreal. I don't know if it was in other places, but I cooked like 45 cinnamon buns and obviously couldn't eat them all. So I put a note on our local Facebook group before people were worried about contamination and said, anybody want a cinnamon bun, come by my house. And I got messages right away. And one of the first people to show up drove by and gave me her record because she was a singer. And I said, oh, do you teach singing classes? She goes, no, I don't. I said, well, can you recommend some teachers? And I chose her only because of her name. Ayelet Lise is my favorite thing. So Ayelet sound about the same. So that's how I got her to know her. And now she also has created a label in all the things that she's doing. She's created a label called The Orchard of Pomegranates. And it's a label that has put out how many records now? It's not records, I guess.
1: I don't even know. I think we're at about 10.
0: Yeah, that's what I was going to say. And so Ayelet produces a lot of different artists in a lot of different styles to critical acclaim. And my first album came out on Orchard of Pomegranates. It's spoken word. It's not scat or any other perfect jazz term. But its advantage is that it's accompanied. My words are accompanied by two improvising musicians. A drummer, Ivan Banford, and an amazing all-around, good, fabulous cornet, trumpet, I don't know, not trumpet, clarinet, the bass clarinet, right?
1: And bass clarinet, yeah.
0: And toys, both of them using toys. Mm-hmm. So
1: the cornet player is Eric Lewis.
0: Eric Lewis, yeah. So I'm interested in this kind of idea of improvisation, because when I do improvisations, either in singing classes or generally, I never am trying to sound like an instrument. I'm just kind of either it's words, actual words that just kind of rhyme and roll off my tongue, or it's sounds, just weird sounds that I might even say to a little kid. You know, I feel like I'm just like, And I think that seems to me kind of what Jay was doing a little bit.
1: So a lot of times, Jay, the incredible thing about her, and I think one of the things that I adopted from her, from knowing her, is that she had both sides really in a very real way. She had the very jazz side. She could sing standards. She would sing standards really, really well, like incredibly well, and improvise over chord changes like the best jazz singer can. And at the same time, she also had this free practice. And she also had worked with Steve Reich, who is a very, very famous contemporary composer. So she had worked with him a lot and sang his compositions, which are kind of contemporary classical in a way. So she had this really broad sense of music. She wasn't all about bebop. She could do that, and she did do that, but she wasn't all about that. She also had a very innovative kind of approach and free improvisation sensibility, and she many times would play with effects even before it was super popular to do so, and layering and texturizing with her voice. She loved working with singers, and she always had a vocal group that she would collaborate with and she would write for. She had a lot of like graphic scores and abstract compositions that she would perform with different ensembles. And she loved poetry. She would always work with poetry. She always memorized poetry and incorporated that into her world of music that she made. And all of those things, I feel that having gotten to know her music at a very young age, that really shaped what I allowed myself to do. Because many times, in informal education, people tell you, oh, you need to choose. Like, what are you? Are you a classical musician? Are you a jazz musician? Are you a free improviser? What are you? Like, what box do you want to live in? And knowing Jane... Yeah, exactly.
0: Oh, roof, two kids, a dog, stay there, don't move.
1: Never move.
0: Never move. Just be that for the rest of your life.
1: Be a thing. Be something we can name.
0: Exactly.
1: And Jay, knowing her career at a very early age, as well as Jean Lee and others, I early on realized that I don't want to live in these boxes, that I want to sing jazz. As I did with Arnie Lawrence, but Arnie is as well. He was the kind of a free spirit who, like I would come on a gig with him and suddenly there's three bass players and a drummer and no chordal instrument, no piano, no guitar. And I have to sing and we're playing whatever. There's never a rehearsal, or if there is a pianist, he would say, start at any key and they have to follow you. And with Rand Blake, it was also that, but also, sometimes he would say, okay, you'll start, I'll follow you. And then I'll move around, harmonically wherever, and you need to follow me too. So he would go anywhere and I'd have to activate my ears to know where he's going. Mm-hmm. So it was, I had these, I would say like these several mentors of a previous generation, Arnie and Ran and Jean as well, even though I didn't know her personally, and Jay, who really taught me that those boxes are imaginary and that I can live in the jazz box, but I can also leave it and I can be a composer and an improviser and a jazz artist and just be all of those things and not limit myself to one or the other.
0: And also have that expertise, as we talked about, as a producer, because you have all mm-hmm. that experience as a performer and singer and recorder, you have ears to lend to other projects, which I think is really mm-hmm. interesting, because I'm sure that informs your practice and it circles around in a virtuous generative circle. And what I found when I first heard it, what was so interesting for me about that album was that it felt like bouillon cubes. It was so intense. None of the songs
1: album,
0: were incredibly
1: the 13
0: long. The 13 Lunar Meditations. None of the songs were really long, but every word mattered. The collaboration was pretty extraordinary as well, because it wasn't just with Jay. It was with a whole choir that you invented, and then a producer who's another, the director of the choir, whose name I'm forgetting.
1: DB Boyko. So she is a choir director. And we co-created this choir called Cœur Luna. and we collected amazing singers from the Montreal area that she then directed in her special. She has kind of a sound painting technique of conducting. So she conducted them in basically structured improvisation, I would say.
0: Okay. And the other thing that you had was almost everything seemed to come from somebody else. Not everything, but I remember there was one poem that was written by a friend of yours.
1: All of them. So they were all poems that I reached out to 42 women from different parts of the world that I knew and asked them to write poetry about the moon. And I then took that poetry and composed music to it. And some of it was one poem became a song, and sometimes it was multiple poems that became a song. So I collaged the poems and created a song from them.
0: Mm. And when Jay and you, we'll hear it in a minute, when Jay and you were singing, I always was almost on the edge of my seat because the words were so precise and full of velvet that I wasn't quite sure when it was going to end, or, you know, and it would always end too soon as far as I was concerned. the sentence, not talking about the songs,
1: yeah.
0: The songs felt very complete, but she would say something and then sing something and you would sing something. But that was written music. I'm just thinking about that.
1: Sort of. I mean, it was the song that I'd like to share with you today is called Moon Over Gaza. And it's a song that's a big collaboration. One of the women that I approached to write poetry for this project is Nomi Shihab Nye, who you might know. She's an amazing Palestinian-American poet. And she, I wanted, you know, I had voices from many, many different parts of the world. And it was very important to me as an Israeli woman to include a Palestinian voice in this collection. And it was around the time when there was a big conflict. I can't remember now exactly. There have been so many, the exact timing, but there was something going on between Israel and Gaza. And I asked Nomi Shihab Nye if she has a contact within Gaza of a poet that I could collaborate with for this. And she thought of a friend of her and tried to put us in touch. And as it so happens, I don't know what happened to that friend, but that friend did not respond. And she was very nervous about it. She was very worried for her friend. And I was very worried for her friend. And then she said, you know what, why don't you use this poem by Mahmoud Darwish, who is, of course, the most famous Palestinian poet. And she sent me this amazing poem by Mahmoud Darwish. And I loved that poem. But for me, this project was about women who are alive, who are, you know, writing the poetry themselves. So I wrote a response poem to Mahmoud Darwish's poem. And I sent it to Nomi Shihab Nye, and she was really, really moved by it. So she wrote a response poem to my response poem to his poem, and her poem was from the perspective of the moon. And so I didn't want to drop any part of this trilogy that had emerged from this exchange. So I decided to compose a piece of all three poems. And I made it really, really open. The composition was very, very open. It had this recurring bass line and it had a structure. But beyond that, the melodies were all improvised. So I didn't write out any melody. And when Jay spoke about this project, this song was one that she always referred to as like a big gift for her, because I allowed her to do her thing. I gave her space to create her own, you know, to improvise a melody, to you know, like create within my creation. Mm-hmm. And you'll also hear the voice of Aram Bajakian, who's reciting the translation to Mahmoud Darwish's poem. And Aram is of Armenian descent. So again, like there's some correlation between the Palestinian history and the Armenian history. So I think he really resonated with that poem and did an amazing job reciting it. And Jay and I are the structure that I had created is such that we sing on top of each other. We layer our voices, and each of us takes a part. So I have my voice, my poem that I wrote, and she's singing from the perspective of the moon, and Aram is Mahmoud Darwish's voice. Mm. So that's this song, Moon Over Gaza.

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And I have brothers and friends and a cold prison. I have a wave that seagulls snatched away. I have a view of my own and an extra blade of grass. I have a moon past the peaks of words. I have

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0: Oh, thank you for sharing that. I remember that one now because I listened to your album. I remember you couldn't do a launch because it was COVID, so we would get together every week, I think. Was it every week or every
1: Every
0: month? It was
1: month,
0: every
1: once a
0: month,
1: month,
0: yeah.
1: yeah.
0: Once a month for 13 months to listen to this. It was great. We're almost to our time. This 1 hour of the Upside Down Protocol will close in a couple of minutes. Is there anything that you'd like to add, Ayala, to anything? Anything? Oh, yeah. Let's go, baby.
1: I just want to say I love you, Jay Clayton, and thank you for your beautiful spirit and voice. And thank you, Catherine, for allowing this time to talk about her and our work together. It means a lot.
0: Well, I think the recognition of our. There's a word in French that I love. It's Ayala, which I think means you're kin of any sort. But I just finished another book about kin as well. And I love the word kin because it can mean blood relatives, but it also can mean neighbors and it can mean heart sisters and it can mean anybody who's touched us. And sometimes people touch us in certain ways, and I love the story with you and Clay G. because the first time you met, it was good, but it didn't stick. And the next time you met, it was great and it stuck. And that's cool. And that's improvisation. That's accepting what is, and going with it. And I'm always fascinated by this process in any form that it takes. And thank you for all that you have taught me about that and about music and words I never knew before. So glad you could come and be my first interviewed guest on the Upside Down Protocol at Radio Worm.

These are some tips for staying productive. Video is prompted by this comment I received. I'm going to focus on the productivity part of this question because I'm a full-time freelancer, so staying productive is very important for me. I will say that these are tips tailored towards work that requires deep thinking, as opposed to like mindless tasks that you just have to accomplish over the course of any given day. Okay, so these are some of my hacks. First up, over the course of any given day, I am constantly changing location. I'll start work at my house, then I'll go to the library, then I'll go to a coffee shop, then I'll go back to the library. Anytime I feel stuck on a problem, I will just get up and walk to new works. And for me, that's the key, walking. Put in an audiobook and I move. I find that some of my most productive moments are when I am ostensibly focused on something else, while in the back of my mind, my brain is working on the problem. Next up, I actually hate making daily schedules. I find that that makes me focus more on the art of productivity rather than actually accomplishing shit. So instead, I just like to keep a daily goals list. These are like 1 to 2 big things I want to work on over the course of the day. This next tip is kind of specific, but if I'm feeling really antsy on the computer and I find myself like continually opening new tabs of essays to read or whatever, I will instead download a book, and then if I feel the urge to switch tabs, I will instead just switch to the book and start reading that. Did that make sense? It makes me feel just a little bit less scattered than like reading a bunch of different news outlets. This next one is one that many people swear by. Again, it's the kind of thing I use only when I'm really having issues with my attention span. That is the Pomodoro method. There are many people who have explained this better than I will, so just look it up. If I'm getting really stuck on something, for instance, if I'm just having a really hard time breaking a pilot, I will switch to a different piece of work. The key to this is that the work has to require me to use a different muscle. For instance, I'll write my Substack instead. Though it's still in the same family, it's still productive, but I'm giving myself a break. Which kind of leads into my next thought, which is know your body. Namely, know your circadian rhythms. If you are extremely unproductive at night like I am, get up early in the morning to get stuff done, and vice versa. And if you're like me and know that you can't work on something for 8 hours straight and do it well, don't try to. But yeah, just knowing the conditions in which you work best is very valuable, and not trying to change yourself to fit some other person's idea of productivity. Finally, something else that always helps me, get feedback. In my case, that means asking like a friend to read something I've recently written, both because their input helps me stay excited about the project, and it gives me a goal to drive towards. Like, oh, I'm giving this to my friend tomorrow, I have to do it.

0: and I'll be like, I'm already feeling the weight of the 3 days that has passed, and I'm also already feeling the fact that I only have, like, how many days left of my break. To the fact where I'm not even living on day 3 of my break, I'm already mourning the fact that day 7 is already 4 days away, and I'm already sad about that. You can't, you have to stop living simultaneously in every single second. In this moment, stop thinking about the fact that in 8 hours you have to do this. Stop thinking about that when you get home from work, even though you have 8 hours before you have to go to bed, you're thinking about every single thing that you have to do in those 8 hours, and it overwhelms you, and it stresses you out, and even if you get those things done by the end of the night, you feel like the 8 hours have just flown by, because you're not even concerned with, like, living in the moment, you're concerned about maximizing the time as best you can. It's a weird paradox, but it really took me so much in my life to realize that I just need to stop thinking about time, because if it stresses me out, it'll overwhelm me, it'll make me feel like I'm simultaneously behind, but also make me, like, give me the illusion that I'm somehow getting ahead of it by recognizing that I have so much time left. But really, all it's doing is taking away your life. Just stop thinking about how much time has passed, stop thinking about how much time is in front of you. Okay, you get home from work, and even if you have like 10 things that you have to do, just be like, I'm in this moment right now. What's one thing I have to do? I have to go wash the dishes. Let me wash the dishes. But also, while I'm washing the dishes, let's not think about the fact that I have to make dinner afterwards. Let me just wash the dishes. It doesn't matter how much time is left. It doesn't matter how much time has passed. Just live. I'm telling you, since I've been doing this, like, not thinking about time at all, it used to stress me out so much when I would look at the clock and it's 8 p.m. and I'm like, I only have 4 hours left of my night before I have to go to bed. And suddenly that 4 hours is already lost because I'm preemptively mourning the fact that I already have to go to bed after that 4 hours. You know what I'm saying? Just stop recognizing time. Just view time as like this whatever. Who the fuck cares about time? It's passing and I don't even give a shit. It will make you so much happier, both on your day-to-day life and also in the grand scheme of things, because you're not behind, you're not ahead, you're just existing.
1: And so what if not all your ducks are in a row? At least your ducks are everywhere having fun, bopping around, side questing. Like, some people who have their ducks all lined up in a row probably resent them. Because why are you making them line up like that? This ain't middle school.

0: what I found was that at the very root of this now sort of everyday prosaic way of thinking about time was the idea of buying and selling other people's time. You can't separate the history of timekeeping and even time zones from both colonialism, which involves also putting people to work, right, and industrialism. But it's always an interesting question throughout history to ask who is timing whom. Timekeeping doesn't just advance itself, right? We don't have more and more minute measurements of productivity for no reason. It's like there was always a reason to be doing it, and the reason was always to get more work out of people faster.
1: Yeah, and you spend a lot of time diving into the implications of what this historical setting laid for, as you said, industrialization and colonization and modernization and the kind of technical revolution that has even further imprisoned us in these units of time.
0: Yeah. And, you know, it's funny because, like, on the one hand, it's upsetting. On the other hand, I have sort of started to see it as it's just one language for time among many. And as a tool, clock time allows us to coordinate our actions, right? It is like the lingua franca, right? It's the measurement that everyone understands. So as a tool, sometimes you have to use it, right, obviously. But I think the part that's sort of more distressing is how much it's, even for me, right? Like even as I was writing the book, I was really coming up against the sort of difficulty of not taking that to be time itself, right? Like if you tell someone time is not hours and minutes, like you're gonna get a lot of resistance, but it's not, you know? So, but it just goes to show that there's this one sort of historically specific way of reckoning time that got, I think, really deeply embedded, not just in how we think about what time is, but also things like worth and like what work is and, you know, all that kind of stuff.
1: In the intro to the book, you wrote something that I really resonated with. As planet-bound animals, we live inside the shortening and lengthening of days, inside the weather, where certain flowers and scents come back, at least for now, to visit a year older self. Sometimes time is not money, but these things instead. You know, it gets to what you were just saying.
0: Yeah. And I think, you know, later on I quote Barbara Adam, who's a sociologist who inspired a lot of my work in the book, sort of making a similar point where she, after having delineated what standardized time and sort of economic time is like, she then goes on to say that in reality, I think she says complexity reigns supreme, which I love that phrase. But she's like, yeah, we're humans and we live on a planet and there's also social time and memory, like all of these things that are not so linear and standardized. And even though it's true that one of these ways of thinking about time has cultural dominance, it's also not true that it has total dominance. And I find there to be something very hopeful about the fact that actually we do retain the ability to speak these other languages of time. And also, all you have to do is hang out with a three-year-old to like have a different way of thinking about time. Yeah.
1: You also talk about how learning to speak a different language about time would help bring climate justice and self-care together into the same effort. Not two topics you hear paired together very often, self-care and climate justice. And I wonder if you could unpack this and speak to how a different language about time facilitate this coming together.
0: Yeah, so that was something that I think I've sort of been grappling with for a while. Even it's sort of related notions are in How to Do Nothing, right? Like sort of the self and the larger context and the grief and how to sort of be in the world as a concerned and sensitive person. But that really sort of came into focus for me in the event that I mentioned in the introduction of the book, in the way it was titled, which was, Is There Time for Self-Care in a Climate Emergency? And Minna Salami, who is a great author, who was and one of the people on the panel, in her response to that prompt, basically said, that is an unanswerable question, because it's sort of imagining, I think the way she put it was like stealing little bits of time for the self, you know, while this catastrophe is going on, and seeing those two things as kind of unrelated, which is why it's so hard to think about that question. Her comments were some of the first things that helped me start to think about, you have these two different feelings that seem really unrelated. I, the individual today, don't have enough time. I'm running out of time. I never have enough time. I have this really antagonistic relationship to the clock and the calendar. That's one feeling. And then-

0: How can people become a morning person or learn to get up early more easily and more regularly?
1: Yeah. 3 days of pain, the rest is easy. So it takes about 3 days to shift the biological mechanisms to make you a morning person. Now, if you are a very strongly genetically determined night owl.
0: That's a thing.
1: So there are genetic mutations, they call them polymorphisms, that make some people night owls. They feel best psychologically and physically going to sleep at about 1, 2, or 3 a.m. and waking up somewhere around, you know, 10, 11 a.m. or noon. That exists. Not just during development or teen years, but that exists. Not just for social reasons. Other people are true morning people. They feel absolutely best going to sleep around 8 p.m. or 9 p.m. 10 p.m. will be late for them, and they feel great waking up at 4, 5, or 6 a.m. Okay. Most people feel best going to sleep somewhere between 10 and midnight and waking up somewhere between 6 a.m. and 8 a.m. or so. Maybe 5:30 to 8 a.m. Okay. So those are three bins of the night owl, the morning person, and then the more typical schedule, but it's heavily weighted toward that typical schedule if you look at the general population. So if somebody wants to get up earlier, you need to stack the four primary what are called Zeitgebers or timekeepers, so named because some of the early chronobiologists that discovered this stuff and the underlying mechanisms were German, as it were. So the number one Zeitgeber, the number one way to shift your circadian clock, which is this cluster of neurons that sits a few centimeters above the roof of your mouth, is to view bright light at a time when you want to be awake, AKA the morning, okay? So that's why I say get outside, look at the sun, toward the sun, don't force yourself to stare at it, don't damage your eyes, blink as needed, no sunglasses, eyeglasses, corrective lenses, and contacts are absolutely fine, even if they have UV protection, okay? However, if you combine that with another Zeitgeber, the second most powerful Zeitgeber is exercise or movement. So if you do some jumping jacks, you skip some rope, or even just take a walk while facing the sun, now you're starting to stack different Zeitgebers. And I'll explain the mechanisms in a moment. If you then also add caffeine, now this spits in the face a little bit of what I said a few minutes ago, but if you were to add caffeine, you can entrain, as it's called, the circadian clock to be alert at that time a bit more. And I'll be honest, if I'm going to exercise first thing in the morning, I need caffeine. I can't wait that 60 to 90 minutes. If I need to jump right into exercise, I find it's easiest for me to do 30 minutes after waking, 3 hours after waking, or 11 hours after waking. And a lot of people find that the same. But of course, exercise when you can, because it's that important. But if you want to, quote unquote, optimize your energy levels for exercise, typically people will notice that has to do with your temperature. Okay, so we've got sunlight, we've got exercise or movement of any kind. It could be jumping jacks, could be walking, you don't have to do a full workout. And then caffeine and, in some cases, food. I'm not big on eating first thing in the morning. I don't like to eat until 11 a.m. or noon. That's when my first meal arrives for me. Just naturally, that's when I get hungry. It's all caffeine and hydration prior to that. But if you were to eat something first thing in the morning, that's part of the way you entrain your circadian clock to wake up, to essentially wake you up earlier. And then the fourth one is a social rhythm. If you're interacting with other people, you are going to entrain your clock to that as well.
0: No way.
1: Yes. So there's a social component to it, circadian entrainment. Now, the pathways for these are from the eye, in the case of viewing light, to the circadian clock, the suprachiasmatic nucleus. In the case of caffeine, it's more general. In the case of exercise, there's literally a brainstem to circadian clock connection, big and super highway of neuronal connections that then it so-called entrains your circadian clock. Remember, your circadian clock generates an intrinsic 24-hour rhythm such that if we put you into constant dark or constant light, you would still sleep for a given bout and then be alert for a given bout with a little bit of a nap. It just is what we call free run. It would drift a little later each day. This is what happens when you go to Vegas. This is what happens when you're in an environment without a lot of cues about the day, the sunlight rising and setting cycle. Sunlight, exercise, caffeine and eating, and social interactions bring your circadian clock into alignment with all of those Zeitgebers. So, when I said it takes 3 days, if tomorrow you want to start beginning the process of becoming an early riser, you'd set your alarm for 5 a.m. No matter what time you went to sleep the night before, you're going to get up and you're going to do the four things that I described. Maybe leave out food if you don't want to eat. Maybe leave out caffeine if you want to delay by 90 minutes. It's going to hurt. And then by the early afternoon, you'll be dragging a bit. and you just have to be careful to not overindulge in caffeine, which will then cause you to fall asleep later. Then you want to go to sleep at your now naturally slightly earlier sleep time. The next day, you'll notice it'll be a little bit easier to do the morning routine I just described. And by the third day, you ought to be waking up with or before the alarm by a few minutes or moments, because your circadian clock has phase shifted, okay? It's phase advanced, as we say. Your circadian clock, intrinsic to you, generates a 24.2 or a 24.3 hour rhythm. It's not perfectly 24 hours. And that, we believe, we don't know, but the just so story is that it's such that you're able to then shift that clock in one or the other direction. You can phase advance, you wake up earlier and go to sleep earlier. You can phase delay. How do you phase delay? Well, you're probably doing this already. Everyone nowadays pretty much qualifies as a shift worker by the strict and not so strict criteria of shift work, which is, are you doing any kind of cognitive activity after 8 p.m.? Are you viewing any kind of bright lights after 9:30 p.m.? Most people would say yes. So the diabolical thing about the circadian timing system is that it requires a lot of bright light, ideally from sunlight, but a lot of bright light early in the day to make you a morning and daytime person. But it requires just a little bit of bright light, even from an artificial source, after the hours of about 9:30 p.m. till 4 a.m. to quash your melatonin and make it difficult to sleep, or if you sleep, to make that sleep not as effective. There's a simple remedy, however, which is, and this is a beautiful study published in Science Reports in 2022, if you view sunlight in the afternoon, even for 5 minutes or so, could be late afternoon, could be sunset, take off your sunglasses, look in the direction of the sun, so now looking west, you adjust the sensitivity of your retina, the neurons in the back of your eye, such that bright light later at night doesn't have quite as much effect to suppress melatonin. It reduces the melatonin suppressive effects by about 50%, or offsets those. So I think of this afternoon viewing as, well, first of all, it's nice to look at a sunset. If you're indoors in an environment like this, even if there are bright lights on, get outside for a few minutes before the sun sets. This is especially important in winter. Even if you can't see the sun as an object, get some sunlight in your eyes, and that will at least partially offset the effects of bright light in your eyes at night, partially. And I refer to this more or less as your Netflix inoculation, so that night you can be on your phone or watch Netflix and it's not going to disrupt your sleep as much, but it will still disrupt your sleep somewhat. But let's, you know, unless, like, Rick Rubin's very diligent about wearing the red lens glasses. I've started doing that as well. But if you don't do that, I'm guessing he also sees the sunset in the evening. Mm-hmm. He's very attached, for good scientific reasons, to the sunlight thing. But these are little things that take just moments, right? They're essentially zero cost, that can really improve your sleep. But that's how you become a morning person. If you want to become a night person, you do the opposite. You view bright light between the hours of 4 p.m. and 10 p.m., and then you will phase delay or phase shift in a delayed way your circadian clock, making you want to wake up later the next morning.
0: I wonder if dogs count as a social interaction.
1: Absolutely. And they have all of the same mechanisms we just described.
0: So I just think, can we stack that everything first thing in the morning, morning walk? If you're in a place that's not Iceland or somewhere that's super high north, dog, social interaction, moving around, and then caffeine if you do or if you don't want it. But
1: if you have a dog that likes to run, you're even better off, because it'll force you to run.
0: You're gonna have to chase
1: if you after have a bull, it. If you have an English bulldog like I did, you'd be lucky if you get out of bed by 10.
0: Bit. Yeah, you're in.
1: Their eyes are droopy. They don't they don't like to move. But it is the case that dogs will naturally orient toward the sun, you know? And people always ask, you know, do dogs have the same mechanisms? Absolutely. Intrinsically photosensitive retinal ganglion cells, the one that project to the clock and carry all of this thing about circadian entrainment to sunlight, are present, as far as we know, in every extant mammalian species, every mammalian species that's alive today. And, you know, this is a system that evolved from bacteria that's very similar to the opsins, the light-absorbing molecules that are in the insect eye. It's a very primordial system. It's organized very differently anatomically in the retina. And to me, it's actually one of the more beautiful systems in all of us. In fact, the one thing that no one can seem to defeat, you're never going to biohack away, is circadian biology. This you know, 24-hour fluctuation in energy and focus. You know, some people require less sleep, but We're all more or less a slave to these mechanisms. And, you know, it's a good thing that we are, because it forces us to rest. Neuroplasticity occurs during sleep. We push down adenosine, you know, takes us through these natural ebbs and cycles of cognition. I'm obsessed by the idea that in sleep, you know, the conscious mind obviously is not in control. The unconscious mind can guide your own thoughts. The brain is organizing things more in terms of symbols. Time and space are very organized very differently in dreams, and there's a lot of information to be gleaned from dreams. It's just that we don't yet understand what the symbols mean. The kind of classic Freudian, Jungian interpretations are certainly not going to be complete, but, you know, I'm so grateful that we get this thing called sleep. And I think, thanks to the great Matt Walker, we now understand that the whole thing of "I'll sleep when I'm dead" is a really dumb mindset. And, you know, my team at the podcast, we sometimes joke that we win by sleeping. You know, when we're in the peak of things, we all encourage each other to, like,

what's something that really truly fucking irks the shit out of me, and it makes no sense to me at all. Thank you. Like, why, when you're going to court for child support, also this doesn't really necessarily pertain to me, this is just an observation I made, that how come when you're going to court for child support, they only award you the money of like the stuff that you would need, like the money for diapers, formula, a crib, a stroller, whatever it may be, like maybe help with your rent, whatever, but they don't pay you for your time. So if I have to now pick up your shifts because you're not here, right, Mr. Baby Daddy, I should be rewarded for that time that I put in. And I think it just goes back to like men not valuing women's time.

0: this biological clock, how real is it?
1: It's very real. It's very real. So to jump right into it, without sounding like a biology teacher, the biological clock has everything to do with the quality of your eggs, right? The quality and also the quantity. So egg freezing, it's a hot topic. You see it in the media, celebrities are speaking out about it. But it becomes more of a thing that people discuss with each other. So the biological clock just means running out of eggs, but more it means running out of good eggs, because that happens a lot earlier than running out of eggs. So this is exactly the gap in knowledge I feel under women.

sense, was historically used to measure time. But what if, instead of charging an hourly rate, your time was measured by how many incense sticks had burned? In Edo period Japan, geishas used an incense timepiece to calculate their rate. It was essentially a burner with many small holes, each holding an incense stick calibrated to burn for around 30 minutes. At the end of each session, the attendants could simply count how many sticks had burned and calculate the cost accordingly, often using an abacus to tally the total.

0: you talk about your conception of time as like all one stream or all sort of one multifaceted time. And one of the images that struck me most from your work was your conception of light as time, or time as light, and light moving across a landscape. And I wonder if you could just talk about that a little more, especially in sort of conjunction with how you view sort of past and present and future as part of the same whole.
1: Well, I think light is time. When you hear that, it's exciting, isn't it? Like, so I think that's where I am with that at that point. One thing I wanted to talk about is like the outlines of our identity. One of my themes in 4-Year-Old Girl, and then my new book, the outlines of your identity are not fixed, and they're a kind of language habit or a habit, and so I say in another dimension, you know, the outline can be, you know, go through the middle of your face and then include part of a rose bush or an ant, and that could be one whole or one gestalt. So with that in mind, the idea of moving time, which or transferring time and light and having them share an identity, is just something that frees up your brain. I say I don't believe in identity. I don't believe in gravity. There's an attraction that we make scientific by the term gravity, which nobody knows what it is. So

0: So every night I set a 20-minute timer and close out my apartment so that I never have to do a big 4-hour reset on Sunday because I just don't want to do that. This was more than 20 minutes because we were traveling this weekend and I get a little crazy before we go somewhere and I'm like, oh, everything has to be so clean before we get back. Typically, I just clean up whatever mess we need that day and I always run the dishwasher at night and empty it in the morning. That is a game changer if you want a clean kitchen. I usually do a load of laundry every day. Whenever I say that, everyone's like, that's so crazy. Why do you do that? But our washer is so small and it freaks out if you fill it up. Like if I put 4 towels in there, it's like, no, absolutely not. I can't wash this. I vacuum every night. We have 2 dogs and I also shed a lot. Like the day that I blow dry my hair every week, I'm like, oh, why is there so much of my hair on the ground? And then in the morning, I'm like, oh, wow, how nice. Someone cleaned in here. And it was me every time. And it was me every time. And it was me every time.
1: Goedemiddag.
0: Goedemiddag allemaal.

This episode is with one of my most recent collaborators, and it's going to be a bit different. Instead of in the studio, mixing together and live building a soundscape while talking about the world we built together, instead I sent questions to Nicolette, and Nicolette sent the answers back via message. And so I also invited her to send in some tracks, and I also mixed it with some of mine as a response to her tracks. And here we go.

Nicolette Michala is a dance artist from Buenos Aires, Argentina, and she's currently based in Berlin, Germany. She's rooted in her personal history, movement represents in her work an essential means to hold a critical dialogue between the physical and the social body. She is currently interested in generating spaces that allow experiencing and thinking through the body and its non-human interactions and affective dynamics. Her artist practice is intimately related and in interaction with the sonic universe. Listening has been the ground and starting point for her research and creation process, promoting a sense of anatomo-sensorial consciousness as a bodily anchor of thought and reflection.

0: The first question is, how are you today and what has been on your mind?
1: It's 9 in the evening in Berlin. I'm in the train station, seeing everyone very active outside, enjoying the gray post-rain weather.

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And I'm thinking about my day. I feel energized now, but it was a very blurry day. I had a lot of free time and somehow a lot to do, but I thought I wanted to let myself be without doing much, but what comes from an impulse. And something that crossed my mind is that somehow I feel productive when I feel stressed, and if I'm not stressed, I'm not working enough, not making efforts enough. And that stood a little bit. How can I still work on learning

0: Why do you think we need to imagine and sonically construct other worlds right now?
1: I wonder if by giving more space to our hearing and our listening, when the gaze has been so explored and exploited as well, would also change the way we perceive our bodies, the space around us, the way we relate, the way we would kind of deform our bodies as well, and just sense something else from others and other species as well. Would maybe change the way we feel about the spaces we share and help us think ourselves and what we want in a very different way that at the moment is fed by a gaze and blocking other senses. I feel hearing and listening interlaces the senses much more and makes us feel more intensely, makes us maybe pay more attention to what we do, to what we feel, to what we sense.

first sound I hear is the movement of leaves from trees around me. They feel very soft and like whispers, like elongated whispers. And I can see their texture. It's a world that looks like the one we're living at the moment. It has nature as we know it, with the plants, their animals, their human beings, this gravity on Earth. There's the same composition in the air. But we are perceiving it different. Human beings have their main information coming through the hearing. We develop the hearing much better, and the eyes are seeing as well, but they're seeing different. They see what the sound informs, and with that the skin also perceives what the sound and the eyes perceive, and the same as the taste and the smell. We are educated since very small, since we are babies, to listen. We learn at school hearing. We hear our teachers storytelling. We learn other subjects hearing.

And with a hearing, we can see what's happening in that story, what's happening with those sounds. And with that, we start creating the reality we have around. So it might be different from one person to the other. Might have different colors, different shapes. So maybe a human body is not perceived the same way as we perceive it now. It's not perceived the same way in one moment and another. It might change the same as any other object or living being.

Berlin now, in my bedroom, resting at 2:15 in the afternoon. While I think this well further, I'm come with a lot of questions. I think I try to figure out if the world would be different from now if we would not be driven by the gaze, and the hearing would be more predominant, if that would allow our senses to be more active, and then our sensitivity would be more developed. And with that, our capacity to empathize more and more, and to listen further and clearer than now, if that will create a world that is more fair for all sounds to exist.

more transparency to be there, and more or less hierarchical positions for living beings and objects. If there would be a more horizontal base.

I don't know if it is a way of resisting to the current context in the world, with so much suffering and egotic driving from certain characters in this place, in this world. But the more I think about it, the more I wonder if it is the way we're educated and sensing and feeling that determines how we are relating and how we are creating this world together, or if it is something inherently human, if it is that sound would be controlled as well as the gaze as controlled.

they like cheese, then they like ass. And if they like seafood, they probably like genitals. Yeah, it's a stretch, but it ain't far-fetched. There's a rhythm in this world, and it's the rhythm of a dog licking its balls. Turn back around, walking proud and tall. Dog licking its balls. Turn back around, walking proud and tall.

licking its balls. Turn back around, walking proud and tall. Dog licking its balls. Turn back around, walking proud and tall. Dog licking its balls. Turn back around, walking proud and tall.

I somehow have hope or could imagine that by having this different sensory map in our bodies would help us support each other better if we would understand each other differently. Somehow this having this parallel language, so apart from the one we know, we have this other one that doesn't use symbols or letters or even sound, but it's more like a feeling or a perception that is translated in other forms that might change maybe from person to person, but it's given always the same information. So it's something that will make everything more horizontal as well. And might help us understand each other better and create a world that is more livable for everyone.

So I think of a future that is, it's a world that is tangible. As the moment we have it, we can touch, we can see you, we can walk, we can jump, we can fly. But it's perceived as more blurry, where the borders are blurred and they change. There's a language that we manage nowadays, but there's also a parted one that is also not very tangible, but somehow it's very clear. And our bodies are the same, but configured a bit different. And the body would be the technology I think of as more developed.

is the key aggressive viewer to iron meridians, and felt the heart of our humble travel of our bones. The fairies came when, and each departure carried a different promise. The velvet low frequencies from those sweet diesel swirling into life, the breathy hiss, compressed air, the sudden chest caving.

risk yourself to the university of Oakland, Massachusetts, Los Angeles, as they churn the ocean for 12 or 13 hours. This low stage drug is perfect for deep sleep, meditation, relaxation, or enhanced focus. Whether you're a naval enthusiast or simply look at the calming sound of the machinery at work, this soundscape will

75,000 kilowatts with a max speed of around 14 knots.

By the time I was grown, the sounds had names. I learned to know what others were birdsong. The long cadence of a two-stroke harmonium diesel. Boom, boom, boom. Each firing cathedral bell. The quicker chatter of a medium-speed four-stroke. Busier, brighter, louder, a little impatient. The rising mosquito wing of a turbocharger, thin as wire, braided open.

distant prayer, O riveted sunrise, the hobble kneels as the honey hails. Blam, thoom, thoom, clang. The engine is not a machine, it is a cathedral that learned to shout. Propellers scribble circles in the sea, ink of foam, syntax of talk, grammar of thrust. Thoom.

shows magnetic stage, the spirit of the time. The thing has a price tonnage of 135 tons and can make

You have some friends, but they don't notice straight away when you take one last mouthful of the lager. It's getting sweeter and flatter the closer it gets to sweaty room temperature. Deposit the glass on a ledge already crowded with empty glasses. And some have forgotten full ones and nod at the bouncer as the door swings into the first creep of daylight, a little lighter than the scene you've left inside. Following the route of the sailors last taken every year since containerization streamlined the workforce into ghosts, you understand that others travel in the opposite direction to where you're headed in now, because they're seeking to replace engine heat and shuddering metal with expanses of wind, with body warmed and shared air. But you understand the draw of a sound that's a feeling that makes your cells hum. Wonder if the ones who trip between engine rhythm and the push of a vacuum realize they're replacing one hum with the other. You know you have a preference, and this is what you're exercising as you casually scan the row of dockside cranes, looking for where you can eavesdrop unnoticed. The names of the boats read like the titles of dramas or characters. Horizon Prospector, Ocean Resolution, Arctic Rock, Seven Seas Voyager, City of St. Petersburg.

steady hum of a U-boat's engine room as it cruises beneath the waves. This immersive white noise recreates the tranquil yet powerful atmosphere of a submarine, perfect for lulling you into a restful sleep or helping you focus. Let the rhythmic vibrations and mechanical ambience transport you to the depths of relaxation. Dive into a peaceful night with these unique submarine sounds. And don't forget to like, subscribe, and hit the notifications bell for more relaxing soundscapes.

0: accident. A foreign top behind a door header, main entrance and auxiliaries, audio only. Inside, people posted audio clips like contraband. 30 seconds of a conversation being noted down. 15 seconds of an aging person tanker idling. Too long. There were comments, debates, timestamps.
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0: They exchange recordings the way others trade rare vitals. I uploaded my first grainy phone capture of a ferry departing at dusk and received 3 replies within an hour. One welcomed me by name, another corrected me gently, the third posted an invitation. It startled me of how good the invitation was. A man from Gdańsk typed slow speed, man, B and W, tired bearing and then wrote, boom. And somehow, reading it, I heard it. Soon they were all going to do it. Voice only Fred Bloom, grown adult sitting in a kitchen and a garage, Fred tuned to still. Someone would post, guess the fault, and a chorus of human engine answered. I practiced in the shower. I practiced while walking. My neighbors heard a muffled

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0: 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It's a common sight for you. Usually comes to be fueled with much larger cruise. Type, bunker and tanker. Gross tonnage, 496 tons. A single six-cylinder, four-stroke engine, producing 477 kilowatts.

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Additional observations. One missing beat. Exhaust slightly darker on load increase. What's the most likely fault? Answer, fuel injector malfunction. Dribbling or clogged. Parts involved, injector nozzle, injection pump element. Why? A missing beat means delayed or no ignition in one cylinder. Question 2.

0: Boom! Additional observations. Hissing between firing strokes. Exhaust temperature rising on one unit. Diagnosis? Anyone? The fault is exhaust valve leakage, of course. Parts involved, exhaust valve seat, spindle, actuator. And why? Hissing equals hot gas escaping past valve.
1: Quizzes became my favourite. Short clips, anonymised, no visuals, just sound. One night's challenge opened with a steady beat, comforting as a heartbeat. Then a hollow knocking crept in, once every revolution. Big end bearing, attempted immediately. Deep knock, low depending. Hear how it fades, RPM drops. Another clip, a sharp, high pitched whine that blows too fast, then coughed. Turbocharger surge, I wrote. Airflow, unstable. That flutter, it's a compressor stall. There were trick questions, a rhythmic hiss. Layer of exhaust leak in the manifold. Listen to the breath in the fire hose.

0: They talk about cavitation too, the rattling gravel sound of propellers bit too hard in water, or in cooling pumps starved, bubbles collapsing like tiny hammer blows. They smell of scavenger fires by the crackling hiss, misfiring cylinders by the missing step in the dance.
1: With our latest sleep video, featured in the soothing sound of a 19th century steamboat that we drove. Close your eyes at the rhythmic hum of the engine, transport you to a tranquil dreamscape, where the stresses of the day melt away. Experience the nostalgia of a historic steamboat journey as you drift into the peaceful slumber. The subtle hiss and rhythmic churning of the engine create a perfect backdrop for relaxation and meditation. Allow the waves of relaxation to wash over you, providing a sense of tranquility that helps you disconnect from the chaos of the modern world.

Tá Caledonian Maske Brewing en skipper agus a skipper a kur far til dem mit bors, ag sa sin dog a skin kors en tashi grif. Caledonian Maske Brewing, Master and Brew, welcome to the world of the city. I hope you enjoy the cross. Please listen very carefully.

Thank you.

experience something very similar. 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The Friday night in gray, gangway up and down dawn, I slipped abroad with a backpack and practiced invisibility of someone who knew where they wanted to stand. The engine room was a cathedral of heat and oil. I found a nook in my cabin and lay down on the bedding. The sound roared through my world. The funk was deep and huge, not referring to their presence. Each island was a physical event, a spectacle smiling. After that, I chose the sun, bigger ships, longer lines. I learned the rhythm and watches in my mind, learned to move, and to be called a shadow. The engine was a man of it. Every time I turned the truck, I learned that it would be tighter than the ship.

you don't feel any stranger than anyone else. Then the general oddness, gently unfolding chaos that progresses along the slow nocturnal curve towards the Dutch coast. One couple, identifiable by matching Hawaiian shirts, each with the other's face printed into the pattern repeat, orbit the decks and one another, always sighted a few minutes apart. School groups camp out in circles on the floor of vestibules. Fixed in place furniture keys like a tuning fork, and rows of glasses behind chrome

London. We kind of got into the depth, to the forest, to the corridor, out of the foyer, to windows, bars, with soft black padding on the ceiling to protect the cabin and cabins above, covered with cover bags. On Sunday, garden furniture has been corralled into the corner with a length of chain, and you watch luminous oil platforms and skeletal wind turbines fly past as wintry civil twilight fades into nautical twilight. After the initial excitement, the photo is sent to group chats before the signal dies away. The other passengers are all inside now, and the area is wind-blasted, and you think to begin with empty, but then you see, in the shadow of the ship's funnel, a bundled-up figure laid flat like a sunbather on the throbbing metal. You know what they're doing, and leave them to the night. You wouldn't normally link it in the parts of the boat listed on the entertainment on the maps at the top of each show order, but seeing another engine listener has thrown you more than you realise, and the door you hastily slid through has brought you to the karaoke lounge. Waiting singers churn about and can't quite make it through them to the door before the figure and the lyrics start appearing on the screen.

focus on the rural. Additional observations. Turbo wine roof, not smooth. Slight vibration felt on casing. What's failing? Oh, put you out of your misery. The answer is turbocharger bearing wear. Parts involved, turbo shaft bearings, oil supply line. And why does this occur? Grinding mixed with wine equals shaft instability. Question 6.

Additional observations: high-pitched scraping, cylinder liner temperature climbing fast. What is happening? The answer is piston scuffing due to lubrication failure. Parts involved: piston rings, liner, cylinder oil system, and why metal-to-metal friction produces that high-pitched screech.

You're two, maybe 3 years old. You're in the bath. And your song's in the sea, because that's where your other parent is. Even then, sliding under the water and pressing your forehead into a passing lorries or heating pipes make the enamel bathtub vibrate. Feels like a tanker departing towards the horizon. Feels like a better way to hear what they hear.

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Hear the scavenging patterns?" But when I leaned closer, tapping stayed silent and still. It bawled me as it crawled away from the engine, as if the sounds from inside my head.

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Run.

Question 9. Tricky one, this one. In this one, you're listening for the woof, woof, woof, woof, woof. Additional observations occurs during rapid change, during rapid load change, engine power unstable. What's the fault here? Any guesses? Okay, I'll put you out if you're missing. Answer, turbocharger compressor surge. Parts involved, turbo compressor, scavenger air system. And why? Airflow reversal causes those barking pulses, the woof, woof. Question 10, senior engineer level.

Hum whoa. Additional observations. Low frequency vibration, stronger at certain RPM. Diagnosis? The answer is the fault is due to propeller shaft misalignment. Parts involved, shaft bearings, coupling, thrust bearing. And why? Cyclic vibration is tied to the shaft rotation. Time now for the scores. If you got 0 to 3 answers correct, cadet, keep listening. 4 to 6 answers correct, junior engineer. 7 to 8 answers correct, watchkeeping engineer. And if you got 9 to 10 answers correct, your chief engineer material.

improve small things like putting voices for lots of felt machinery. Identify the fault, listen closer and you're missing it. I woke one to convince the ship that I'm lighter, a whispering of all my sound leading with compression. Panic drove me to crawl the wrong deck, ear pressed to metal, until an alarm bell rang and it froze. Part hammering and sinking the engine now sounded accusatory. By then the sound swelled me ashore, and then I heard a slow, patient boom, a two-stroke turning over behind my eyes. In the supermarket, there was a green hum of frantic agitation. I lay awake at night, parsing, imagining.

that why Gary mentioned this alignment, that flat, loose mountain, that silence, this fire. I returned to the forum less often. When I did, my comments went too long, breathless, wrong. People corrected me. Some stopped replying. One night, on a vast container ship crossing black water, I called up near an engine and tried to sleep. The sound swelled and fractured. Multiple engines overlapped in my mind, a choir of still. I strained to separate them, to identify, to fix. Slow-speed diesel, seven-cylinder, cylinder 5B, auxiliary generator bearings, starting to fade turbos. No. My heart matched the fastest rhythm and did not slow. In the morning, the mechanic doors had caught. Engine sounds fine, he said, to no one in particular. I lay still, smiling faintly, listening to the buzzing ships I've heard in the bay, endlessly diagnosed before the first of my

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0: Banggood. 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It's a Wednesday, so we don't really stress out, nothing to do. You had a good show.
1: It was pretty good.
0: Yeah, it was pretty good. Let's continue with something fun or whatever you feel like. Yo, don't forget to love yourselves as your mama does it. Thank you for listening. This is Warm Radio. Wednesday doesn't exist with Banggood.

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What you and me can have, the love, the pleasure that we've never had. 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I miss you so much that I can't even relax.

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